0: Hey, it's a rocking country Saturday night. Apparently more than half of Americans are looking through their partner's phone. They think it's fine. I'm not so much interested in that. I'm more interested in what you found when you did.
1: My son's engagement ring. I was so excited. I thought, I'm getting one for Valentine's Day. I'm getting a ring. I'm getting a ring. I only find out it was from my future daughter. No.

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1: We went to take a shower one day, and I was looking at a search history and found, like, adult videos of, like, extremely large women that he had been watching.

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1: My husband looking for hot Russian brides online.
0: What do
1: you... 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And I'm also 12 years younger than him, so it's never enough.

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Just a microphone, a guitar, and the songs that made them stars. 106.5 The Wolf's Acoustic Christmas.

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0: it's Rocking Country Saturday night. The party's on. The phone lines are open at 844-428-3229. Jump in the DMs. Coop Radio Show. What did you say you got going on?
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0: Sounds like literally the perfect Saturday night play. Well, I'll be the soundtrack. I got the right song, too.

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0: 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All the tributes coming in for Dolly, obviously. Post Malone, no different. 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

Was Chris Young drunk on stage? Listen to this. I mean, you know, it kind of sounds, you could have just been having an off night, I guess, but you could be the judge for yourself. I'll have that video up on my Instagram story. 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Right now, it's John Morgan. Kid myself.

0: I'm just going to be honest with you right now. This is so messed up. 1 in 3 women say they've gone on a date with someone they were absolutely not interested in for this reason. What is it?
1: They have money.
0: They have money is a good guess. I probably would have guessed that too. It's not the answer. No. What do you think it is? 844-428-3229. 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

Yo, it's a rockin' country Saturday night coming up after 10 o'clock. School's back in session, right? What should they stop teaching and start teaching instead? Think about that.

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Do you see this Bigfoot they say they found? I got the pictures too. I'm going to tell you all about it. Coming up after Zach, John King, and Get to Drinking. And if you can't wait, it's pinned to the top of my Instagram. 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

They found a baby Bigfoot, apparently, in swamps of upstate New York. 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
4: I think they should take away gym and bring back home ec. 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

0: time zone am I on? 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
1: It doesn't matter. It's 5 o'clock somewhere.
0: It's always on 5 in Margaritaville, come to think of it.
1: Yeah, I heard that.
0: You've been there, haven't you?
1: Yes, sir.
0: I've seen your boat there.
1: I've been to Margaritaville a few times.
0: All right. Well, that's good.
1: Stumble my way back.
0: Okay. Well, we just want to make sure you can keep it between the navigational beacons.
1: Between the buoys. I got it.
0: All right. Well, it's 5 o'clock. Let's go somewhere.
1: I'm ready. 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
0: Let's get out of here.
1: I'm gone.
2: What should they stop teaching and teach instead at schools? Go ahead.
3: I think honestly it would be reading because there's just no point at this point. You know, it's like, what if you want to be an engineer?
2: You're kidding, right?
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2: You have to read to be an engineer. Pretty sure, anyway.

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0: Carly Pearce going on the record tomorrow night at 7 o'clock. Be back here. Hear the story behind the songs off her brand new album, Honest Woman. Honest Woman. That is tomorrow night at 7 o'clock.
1: My name's John MacArthur and I work this dirt.

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Every concert has loud moments. Acoustic Christmas has quiet ones. The kind where the crowd doesn't make a sound, but everyone's hanging on every word. Those are the moments you'll remember. This year's Acoustic Christmas is December 8th at the Midland, starring Gavin Adcock.

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0: This is Conversations. I'm Dennis Foley. This coming Friday marks the 25th anniversary of the September 11th terror attacks. Nearly 3,000 people died that day. In thinking about who I wanted to talk to about this, I decided to pick up the phone and make a call.
1: Hello.
0: Hello, Father.
1: Hello, son.
0: Yeah, I decided to call my dad, Ken Foley, who spent 27 years as a New York City police officer. I've never talked to him about what he saw that day until now. You were working overnight at this point, right?
1: Yes, I was working midnights, and my shift ends at 7:30 in the morning. I drove home, and then, I would say your mother, was going to work. This her first day to a job, and she was listening to on the radio about the plane, crashing to the World Trade Center. And I'm there with your 4-year-old brother watching cartoons on TV when she gave me the phone call. And as soon as I turned the TV on, the second plane hit while I was talking to your mother over the phone, cell phone. We had cell phones back then. just basically, I saw the second plane hit, and I basically told her over the phone that that's a terrorist act. And then she asked me, so what are you going to be doing? I said, well, as per our procedures, I had to wait for my command to call me up to report to work, which I knew I would be going into the city, to be put where we are need to be placed. About an hour later, I got the call from my command telling me to report to our place for assignments. So where we lived, it was an hour's drive, but they set up a special corridor for all first responders, police officers, basic emergency response to travel on the Long Island Expressway. Gave us special permission to bypass all, traffic, because they stopped everything into going to Manhattan. And at the time, I was working in Queens, so I just had to get from Eastern Long Island to Queens with a lot of traffic because of everything that happened. And they got, reported to a command, and they assigned us to head into, Manhattan. And we were assigned to do the morgue detail. So basically, we were getting things set up to a waterfront warehouse on the west side. And then, like everything else, is hurry up and wait. And then they reassign us, still do a morgue duty, but we went actually to the morgue that was on 34th Street by the FDR Drive. And that's basically where we spent the night. Yeah, it's in the get called in.
0: So, with the day as it went, got done with work at 7:30, and so you had just worked a full shift overnight.
1: I worked an all-night shift. Yeah.
0: And you're sitting watching TV, watching cartoons with little bro, what was your genuine reaction when you saw that?
1: It was a call to duty, since I've been a volunteer firefighter since I was 18 years old, so I was always a first responder for anything. When I see something happen, you put on that hat and you go to work for what you were doing, and mine was put on my police hat and go help as best you can. So they were talking about being tired, because you hit that adrenaline that you forget about everything else, and you got your mind is put to something else. Worse than, I don't have no sleep. No, there's people that have been injured.
0: So when you were called in, did you go straight to Queens first and then Manhattan, or did you go straight into

0: to Manhattan?
1: No, we first had to go to our command, so it was in Queens. So then we got there. You know, of course, my uniform is there in my locker, so I had to go in there and put on my duty uniform. You know, so I had to go to command, and that's where they didn't know what we were going to do first, so they had to get us all in, and that's when they got, you know, word from our operations division of what we need to do and what we're going to be assigned to do. So we were told, we just got transported over to the west side of, Manhattan, one of the warehouses they got there for what they thought will be mass casualties, bodies and all stuff. And like everything else, things, are on a fly. So things change at a moment's notice, and they relocate us to the morgue itself, where we, start doing what we needed to, do for our part.
0: So what time was it roughly by time you got to the morgue?
1: I have to say probably about, I can't remember. It's been, 25 years now.
0: Yeah.
1: Probably like 1-2 o'clock in the afternoon.
0: Okay.
1: Roughly like that, by the time we got called in, and when everything all started going on. Yeah. So probably about 1-2 o'clock, we probably got, sent over to, Manhattan.
0: And this was like the actual city morgue. Like, was there ever like a temporary setup for things like this, or was it all like the actual city facilities that initially were handling this?
1: Initially they were going to have us on the west side to basically an empty warehouse on one of the piers. They were having all the body bags all being ready to be there, boxed up, because they had a temporary morgue, but we never were down there near the ground zero, as they were calling it then. They had a temporary morgue there, but then they decided, okay, we're not going to use the pier morgue, we're going to go actually to the city morgue on off of First Avenue, just around 34th Street. Yeah, where the city morgue is, and then that's where they started processing things. And the what they did do is have a tractor trailer, a refrigerator tractor trailer, as a place to put, the remains, bodies, and all that stuff until they can go on to further evaluations of identifying victims. But yeah, we were at the city, Corners building.
0: Okay. So I guess your day at this point, you were at the pier initially, and then what time did you get moved over to the coroner's office?
1: It's probably like later on in the evening, like 5, maybe 6 o'clock, when they decided that they're not going to do the pier, but go to the actual morgue. So it was later in the day, about 5, 6 o'clock, when they changed our location.
0: So at this point, I'm trying to remember. I don't remember when. I don't remember how the day went for you from my perspective, but how long were you there at the city morgue then?
1: They kept us there. Some people stay longer, but I was there until maybe like 4 o'clock in the morning. They released us mostly because, I worked a midnight shift, and they were, I'm going over 24 hours on no sleep and all stuff. So they relieved people who worked a midnight shift from my command. And the other people who worked the day shift and the 4-12 shifts, they came and relieved us, and we were released from there about 4 o'clock in the morning. you know, roughly. I you know, after that, I went home and reporting back in for, because they start putting us on like 12-hour shifts. And then I had to go back in a few hours later. I'm not sure exactly what time it was, but they had us do our normal thing while we had other units doing stuff. The fire department there, they also had a lot of volunteer fire departments responding, which one of my old department where we, you know, I lived before, you know, was there doing stuff. But, yeah, they kept us back in our command doing things. And then, like 2 days later, they, you know, had crews going there for the, you know, to the pile to help do recovery. So I was there like 2 days later, you know, joining the dig and all stuff. So we spent at least 12 hours there, you know, trying to dig out and, you know, finding anybody if they were still alive, or, you know, finding any remains.
0: On the first day, you know, when you finally get moved to the city morgue, I mean, were remains coming in by then, or like where was the process at that point?
1: There were remains were coming in. There were, you know, some of them were coming, you know, back of ambulances. And you see the bodies, because they weren't body bags. They were just on stretchers going in. The one thing that, you know, I do remember very clearly is the, they were talking about that one, a Franciscan priest. I'm blank on the name right now, but he was the priest that a lot of people see in pictures as they, you know, they go back and stroll, how a priest, a, you know, I guess they, what we call, he was a friar. I forgot what, you know, what church it was, but they were carrying him on a chair, like, you know, two firemen or four. I can't remember right now, but there was a picture of him on a metal chair, and they were carrying him, you know, out. But he was killed by one of the bodies falling down on him and all stuff. So that was, you know, one, you know, but he was the most known person because he was the priest there prior. And all stuff. And then other bodies coming in, and, you know, and just, it took a little in your head to see, bodies basically, squished. They were like flat as a pancake. So it was one of those things. It was hard to see. But, you know, I got used to seeing a lot of death in my life, from being a volunteer firefighter, EMT, you know, even with, you know, being a cop also, seeing a lot of gruesome stuff. I basically, you know, say, I guess I've seen a lot of things, you know, but seeing how these innocent people were flattened like pancakes, you know, that took a, you know, a little mental toll in your brain.
0: And I guess, what would that process look like for, you know, body comes in, I'm sure some of them were ID'd then, some of them you couldn't ID. I mean, what was that process, especially the first day? Like, is it, I'm not even sure how, just from a, like a management or a logistics perspective, how you would handle, you know, okay, you know, hey, we know who this is, we don't know who that is. How does that work?
1: Yeah, basically everybody is a John Doe, Jane Doe going in there. So, because they're doing, you know, taking pictures and taking property, you know, off the person, hopefully finding some identification, a wallet or not, you know. But basically, you know, and hopefully have a name to a person. If not, they were just basically like, you know, I hate to say it, a number, you know. But that's what it was. They, you know, pictures, you know, fingerprints. because everything's a crime scene, so everything had to be documented and all stuff, and personal property had to be, you know, put down there. And with me, I did it for a short time since they got relieved, and, you know, I only did a morgue that first night. But we had other people in my units were permanently, not permanently assigned there, but there was a group that just did the morgue detail. So I only did mine for only one day. Yeah, well, other people in my command, they were assigned down there a lot more, and they had, me doing other things. Yeah, so me with the morgue was only one day was from the whole incident for that night.
0: So that generally, from a timeline perspective, that basically is, the evening of September 11th into the morning of September 12th, right?
1: That's correct, yep.
0: So you wrap up, let's say, 4 o'clock in the morning or so. What was that process like to basically go from there? I assume you went back to your command point in Queens, and then from there you go home, right?
1: Yeah, and basically you had to decompress and just look at the building was destroyed. And I remember as a child, when the building first went up, your grandma, your grandfather, we all went to the city one time, so I always remember the building. and all stuff when it was first got, built and all stuff. And then prior to this is that, what I was thinking too is, I worked in Manhattan for a few years. But I always remember being right by that building. I've been in that building numerous times for work-wise because I had to do stuff with, the Secret Service and all stuff. So I'd been down there a lot of times. And it brought back memories back in 93 when they tried to knock down the building with the bombs. And I was down there, and I only can think in my head was, if I was still in the same area that I was in 93, that building would have been falling on top of me because I was right out there when the first tower fell down, but that's in 93. So I was just thinking in my head because nothing else to do on the ride back home. Like an hour's drive, just thinking, like, I was there in 93 when they tried to do it the first time. And saying, if I was there right now, that happened the first time, I would have been buried there. So I was looking, like, saying, wow. So I reflect on that stuff. So.
0: Yeah. And then I guess, for you, how do you process that? It's part of the job, right? But it's also that's not working, at a bank or,
1: Yeah, if it's, I don't know. I guess I'm just got conditioned to things like that. Like an ordinary person who never dealt with seeing death or whatever. I've seen death so many different times, different ways. So I guess mentally I was in, I can handle it. Some other people probably wouldn't be able to, see death and all stuff without, really flipping out. I just have, somehow I had my experience already with seeing death already, but the carnage that happened here was a little harder to actually, see squished bodies and all stuff, body parts and all stuff. Yeah, which is more, but I guess I was a little more strong to able to do my job and not, break down or whatever.
0: How does one decompress from a day like that? At this point for you, what's like a 36 hour day pretty much?
1: I don't know. I guess you got to talk to people and stuff and, at that time, talking to your mom about things, it's good to talk to other people about it, to decompress. I'm just talking to other people I work with. Then I still gone down there. once we do it, so I was going down there every week, once a week on my day off, you know, I was doing security down there. So I was able to go down there too and still be part of it. We were doing security around the whole place. So I was going there like on my, well, be technically my day off. Yeah, you know, we spent 12, 13, 14 hours down there. So I guess that's how I decompress also, by just seeing that and, you know, taking that all in. You know, I guess I work in my own ways to decompress something and get over it. You know, I guess personally, makes so many people probably, you know, can't handle it, that some people probably have to go see a therapist. Yeah. I think I mentally worked it out myself, but it goes every year.

0: I think we forgot. Yeah, that's my personal feeling. I think we forgot.
1: Yeah. So, you know, the days after, you were talking about 12-hour shifts. I mean, what did work look like starting September 12th?
0: Everybody was all panicking. A lot of false calls about there's a bomb here, there's a plane, no planes were flying at all. But everybody was going crazy that they're reporting any type of suspicious thing going on. So we're doing 12-hour shifts. Buildings are getting evacuated, even in Queens, saying, the courthouse, there's a bomb threat in there. So a lot of people were just panicking, or there were just people just stir up, stuff, making false claims. Oh, yeah, there's a bomb, and that's for jokes, because some people are. But it was only one thing you can say about things compared to what things are now. The people there were, when we were going there in uniform, people clapping, thanking us, in uniform. Thank you for doing our job and all stuff. Even though we lost, the police department lost 23 people. At least two of them I worked with, personally on patrol. The 343 firefighters, and then Port Authority with their group. But they, at least people out there clapping their hands, thanking us and all stuff. Even months afterwards, when they're still digging, when I was there, working security, on my day off.
1: So with the security shifts, what did those entail? You're doing security at Ground Zero, but what did that look like? What did that involve?
0: It was basically just keeping non-essential persons out of the area. Even some people, everybody has their little thing. Because, some people might want to steal some parts of the trade center came down or something like that. So we basically just kept, non-essential people out of, the area. And they were still close enough to, see the aftermath of what happened, because on one of the roads they built up like a ramp, scaffolding ramp that people just go up there and they can look into the pile and look in there and all stuff. But basically we just kept the streets cleared, people just getting right up there. So it's basically had a perimeter just to keep, the looky-loos, at a distance.
1: And how long did you do that for?
0: When they cleaned the place up, because they were, trucking stuff out left and right, 24/7, happened in September, by near the end of May, they basically said, that they're done. They got, what they need. So basically, they last until almost the end of May.
1: Okay. I can't remember the exact details. I do remember, one time you came home through the garage, and I think you're in the laundry room. You're taking off whatever overcoat or whatever you had on. And it's a smell you can't really describe. It just smelled like disaster.
0: That was the day that we were assigned to, me and a group, we were assigned to go to what they call the pit, Ground Zero. They had us dress more casual, but our uniform shirts, because our badge and all stuff, but we were able to wear, say jeans and work boots, not like our duty uniform, but we had to wear at least our uniform shirts. And at that time, September, which September, 11th was a beautiful day, in New York, it was definitely a beautiful day. But, when we got signed there, it was still nice out. So, we were in short sleeve shirts and all stuff, but we were doing the dig, and when I came home, I was, filthy,

0: And back then, just think, did I take any pictures there? No, I didn't. I know my boys took pictures, but I never saw pictures of us, there, but because cell phone cameras were never a known thing. But, when I came home, I was all filthy, all construction, cement, dirt. I was, my uniform was bad, and, so basically, my pants, the shirt, I think your mother says we're going to try to wash this out, but, it smelled like, overall, and I even said it there. It's, because your mom asked me, what is it like? They go, you can smell death there. That's the way it was. It was just, you just smelled death in the air. And it was basically probably all over my clothes.
1: And I know we talked about that a little bit, but like, what was that experience like to be doing that?
0: It was a good experience of trying to, trying to help, hopefully find somebody. The goal was hopefully find somebody alive. But then from, search and rescue came to search and recover. So we were, at that time it was still early that there's possibility of still life. So us working with, other units, fire department and all that stuff. Passing buckets back and forth and also trying to hopefully find, somebody alive or at least recover, a poor soul and all stuff. That was, you felt like a part of duty to be there to help. That's always been my life. Like I say, before the beginning, I've been a volunteer firefighter since I was 18 years old. So I've been doing it for many years. I've always helping, one way or another. And I felt that was my way of helping, hopefully, to find a live body or a body so they can go home to their family.
1: Looking back 25 years later, what do you take away from the event, the experience?
0: The most tragic, you feel sorry for the ones who were in the building that actually decided to jump. Every time I see when they, they do the 9/11, the things, for the last 25 years, and just seeing people actually jumping from the building saying, I'm better off jumping than burning. That's very sad, especially if anybody who was a family member who actually seen the picture of their loved one, desperate that they jumped. That's very sad. That's, it does a emotion to you. And basically overall, and just thinking 25 years later, and like I say, the beginning of us talking, never forget, but I really believe that, people forgot.
1: That's my dad, Ken Foley, a now retired New York City police officer who was in Manhattan on 9/11. He did also mention to me after we finished that he tried to transfer back to that Manhattan post he had in 1993 before 9/11, but it never happened. If it did, this conversation may have never happened. I'm Dennis Foley, and this has been Conversations.
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2: Good morning. You know, there's something about 90s country that knew how to celebrate the people who got up before the sun, put in a hard day's work, and still had enough energy to kick back when the job was done. So the next 2 hours are dedicated to the American worker with some of the best country songs ever recorded about getting the job done.

If you're listening on the Odyssey app, there's a cool feature there. It's a little microphone. Just hit it, and you can leave me a voicemail if there's something you'd like to hear today. It's songs about the American worker today on 90s Country.

Well, we pretty much made it through the first week in September, and I thought I would share with you things you can say to people in September that you actually couldn't say in August. For instance, I need a pumpkin. Not really, you don't need that. It's officially sweater weather. Not where I'm at. I need a fall candle. You know what? Fall

You know, my mom turned 80 on Friday, bless her heart, and we ought to check in with her because I feel like she could inspire us, things to look forward to when you turn that age. So let's do that. Let's make a call to her here in just a couple of minutes. Pam Tillis now. It's 90s Country.

0: some of your wisdom on 90s country this morning. What are some cool things you can do when you hit 80? Something that we'll all have to look forward to.
1: Well, I guess a nap when I want.
0: You get to nap when you want? Oh, yeah, that's cool.
1: I save on groceries because I eat like a bird nowadays.
0: And what's the third thing that we can all look forward to when we turn 80?
1: I can go braless now.
0: Mom!

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Because sadly, I don't. It's 90s country.

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2: These are the best country songs ever about getting the job done. Happy Labor Day weekend. We kick things off with the late Dolly Parton.

If you're barbecuing this weekend, maybe an ice cream is in order. The scientific term for brain freeze is sphenopalatine ganglioneuralgia. I just wanted to share that.

Maybe a beer, an ice cold beer, is in order for this Labor Day weekend. I'm Heather. I don't know if this made national news, actually. There was a truck in Southern California that was carrying about 40,000 pounds of PBR, and it was stolen from an Anheuser-Busch facility. This is crazy. So keep your eyes out on the roads. I don't think they found the truck yet. You know, if you see a suspicious truck, did it happen to smell like college?

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I know a lot of folks this week were a little disappointed that Dolly was not going to have a memorial service that we could all either watch on a live stream or attend in person, but they are going to do a big Dolly Fest in 2027 in both Nashville and London, so save your money.

Tonight at 7, you're in for something really special. Carly Pearce goes on the record. You can hear the story behind the songs off her new album, Honest Woman, which is, it's a great album, by the way. Put your sweats on. No laboring required.

looking at you. If you've ever worked a night shift, a double shift, an early shift, or the dreaded can you stay a little later shift, this one's for you. It's Kenny Chesney and George Strait.

0: Hi, it's 90s Country. What's your name?
1: Phil.
0: Phil, happy Labor Day weekend.
1: You too. Thanks.
0: We're not really laboring, though. This is actually fun, what we're doing right now.
1: I was wondering if you could play Merle Haggard.
0: Ooh, which one? Let me guess. Wait. Is it Working Man Blues?
1: That would be awesome.
0: You got it. Enjoy your weekend.
1: You too.

I hope you'll go enjoy your Labor Day weekend the way the 90s intended. Questionable grilling decisions. Absolutely no pants with buttons if you can help it. If you have to work this weekend, thank you. I'm Heather. Happy Labor Day. May your weekend be long, your playlist be country, and your boss be out of sight.

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0: time zone am I on? What country am I in?
1: It doesn't matter. It's 5 o'clock somewhere.
0: It's always on 5 in Margaritaville, come to think of it.
1: Yeah, I heard that.
0: You've been there, haven't you?
1: Yes, sir.
0: I've seen your boat there.
1: I've been to Margaritaville a few times.
0: All right. Well, that's good.
1: Stumble my way back.
0: Okay. Well, we just want to make sure you can keep it between the navigational beacons.
1: Between the buoys. I got it.
0: All right. Well, it's 5 o'clock. Let's go somewhere.
1: I'm ready. Crank it up.
0: Let's get out of here.

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If you missed any of it this morning already, every Sunday from 8 to 10, Heather gives us the best 90s country you're going to find anywhere. 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

0: Tonight, we are going to be blessed with some of the best stories I think we're going to get from any songwriter in Nashville. 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

We are getting a new album from someone that hasn't put out a new one of all unreleased songs since, well, almost 18 years. Randy Travis is going to give us a song November 13th. It's called Same Old Way. Now, you know Randy's voice doesn't work because of the stroke, but these are going to be songs from the vault from 1986 to 2013 that we've never heard before. So, November 13th, we get a new album from Randy Travis.

Carly Pearce has worked so hard to become her most honest self publicly in an industry that didn't allow a lot of room for women to do that all the time. And her songs are now unapologetically the truth. And now her new album, Honest Woman, is out. We're going to go on the record with her tonight, find out all the stories behind the songs on that album at 7 o'clock.

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If you haven't seen, pretty cool, Alan Jackson's final show in Nashville, the highest grossing concert in history. That's a hell of a way to go out. Summer.

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And

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1: Keep cool out there, folks. It's gonna be a hot one.
2: We the people love summer baseball. The food is over the top. The cheers come from the chest. We came with friends, but we met new ones. We have seats, but we're standing. They say it's anyone's game, but from what we can see, it's everyone's. Baseball for the people.
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0: Let's check out the new one from Kane Brown. We got it on Friday. Kane Brown dropped an interpolation of Shania Twain's song, Whose Bed Has Your Boots Been Under? But Shania's on it. This one's called Boots. And I'll tell you what, he starts it the right way. He starts it like a Shania Twain song. I'll let you hear the beginning and then the rest.
1: Here we go.
0: See?
2: Whose bed my boots have been under?
0: That's how you start a Shania song. Here's the hook.
2: Can you

most people would say you're gaslighting the woman, but Kane Brown's a good dude. His boots have only been in one place. So that's what that song's about. You can check it out on the Odyssey app. Boots by Kane Brown featuring Shania Twain.

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A whole playlist. Heather drops a whole two-hour playlist for you every Sunday morning, 8 to 10. 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AUDACY.

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We got a lot of new music this week, and we're going to touch on it some throughout the hour. If you got a favorite song that came out this week, maybe you're more in the know than I am. Hit me on Instagram, too. Scotty K on air. Scotty with a Y, the letter K on air. No.

You got to keep an eye out for Eric Church this week. So he's been teasing something on social media about September 10th. So Thursday, he's got something, and all he did was put it over the song On the Road. So maybe he's hitting the road, I assume, I guess. I don't know. September 10th, you'll find out.

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I can officially tell people I'm in my late 20s, and so can you, and so can you, and everybody can, because technically we are in the late 2020s. Encyclopedia Britannica, I guess it's still around, has a Twitter account, and tweeted it out. In a 40-month intervals, if you look at how the math breaks down, we are in our late 20s, but I'm telling people I'm in my late 20s.

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The all-new 106.5 The Wolf. Good afternoon. Ryan Scott with you on this Labor Day weekend. Yeah, it's hot out. 96 degrees in Kansas City, but a little cloud cover today. Here's Luke Combs to kick things off.

Riley Green and his latest Think Is You Drunk on the all-new 106.5 The Wolf. Well, it didn't take long for the coaches on The Voice to start comparing Riley Green and Blake Shelton. Apparently, Riley Green is the cooler and younger Blake Shelton. There you go. Here's Tim McGraw on The Wolf.

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Lee Bryce, Kane Brown, Brantley Gilbert, Brandon Lake, and more are going to be at this year's Odyssey Stars and Strings. 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

all new 106.5 The Wolf. So many things happening this weekend. Santa Calgon Days and Independence, Irish Fest, Crown Center, Renaissance Festival, Bonner Springs. A lot happening this Labor Day weekend here in Canada.

The all-new 106.5 The Wolf. So I was at the grocery store this morning, and I ain't kidding. There is pumpkin spice everything, from cereals to Twinkies. Better yet, what is not pumpkin spice? That's the bigger question. Here's Thomas Rhett. Baby, last night.

106.5 The Wolf. Good afternoon. Ryan Scott with you. Jenny and Jagger back on Tuesday, giving you a chance to see Parker McCollum. He's going to be at Morton Amphitheater this Saturday, September 12th. You may remember that he had to postpone due to the fact that his wife was about to have a baby. So all is well, and he's back on tour. Here's Hudson Westbrook and his latest, Painted You Pretty on The Wolf.

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The all-new

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Those are the moments you'll remember. 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

Zach Brown Band, Jimmy Buffett, Knee Deep on the all-new 106.5 The Wolf. Matter of fact, Zach Brown Band, they're going to be at T-Mobile Center this Thursday. 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More details there. Here's Ella Langley and Morgan Wallen.

The all-new 106.5 The Wolf. That is new artist Blake Whitten. Song called Bet on That. Ryan Scott with you on a Sunday afternoon. Your weekend playlist continues with some 90s country. Here's Shania and That Don't Impress Me Much on The Wolf.

0: The all-new 106.5 The Wolf. Happy Labor Day weekend. Ryan Scott with you. Santa Calgon Days going on at Independence. Irish Fest, Crown Center, Renaissance Festival. Opening weekend is this weekend, Bonner Springs. So a lot going on. Enjoy the time off. And, of course, remember why we are celebrating Labor Day as well. Here's Casey Musgraves.
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The all new 106.5 The Wolf, that's Morgan Wallen, Ryan Scott with you. You might have heard there's this little concert that Luke Combs is going to be putting on next May at Arrowhead Stadium. 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

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Good afternoon. Ryan Scott with you. Yeah, another hot one in Kansas City. 98 degrees currently. Maybe some relief inside, but we'll have to wait a few days. Maybe Wednesday. Here's Dan and Shay, their latest Say So on The Wolf.

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Good luck from The Wolf.

Back in the day, Potts Farm was a place to go. Load a truck up, hit the dirt road. Jumped a barbed wire, spread the word. Light the bonfire and call the girls. King in the can and the Marlboro man. Jack and Jim were a few good men. Where you learn how to kiss and cuss and fight too. Better watch out for the boys in blue. And all this small town, he said, she said. Ain't it funny how rumors spread? Like I know something y'all don't know. Man, that talk is getting old. You better mind your business, man. Watch your mouth. For I have to knock that loud mouth out. I'm tired of talking, man. Y'all ain't listening. Them old

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Time for me to step aside. Have a great and safe rest of your Sunday evening. I'll talk to you bright and early tomorrow morning, 6 to 10, in for Jenny and Jagger on your Labor Day. Here's Megan Maroney and Medicine on The Wolf.